0: Okay. Good first day back. I feel like I accomplished about 20% of what I wanted to accomplish today. So we, good thing we have four more shows this week, and I might have to add an after show if you're an insider. You're probably going to get an after show because there's a lot that I learned that I think you should know, but you know, it'd be hard to do on radio. You need the chalkboard and everything else. On tomorrow's program, I'm going to talk about Canada and the trade agreement and how what Carney is actually doing. Also, a lesson I learned from watching Spider-Man. This is a good one. The truth on the DSA from Spider-Man. Well, through me. Trump and the economy. Ignorance is bliss. And later this week, President Donald Trump joins me live, and I want to hear your questions. If you're an insider, just post them. And I want to answer the questions that you want the president to answer. That's all this week. Most of that is all tomorrow. You miss a day, you're going to miss a lot this week. Join us, glenbeck.com/torch. 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
7: John Polk was my nemesis. 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
8: 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I wore the label of ex-gay with pride. 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
11: Warning, to Iran's trading partners. I'm Lee Silicera, Fox News. The Trump administration telling them the clock is ticking to cut economic ties with Tehran.
12: Describing an economic D-Day, Treasury Secretary Scott Bessent says new U.S. sanctions will block all foreign revenue streams to Iran.
13: Our objective is to sever every economic lifeline that sustains this tyrannical regime until Tehran stands alone.
12: Bessent says President Trump and Treasury officials are calling counterparts to deliver timelines for countries to cut ties with Iran or face stiff secondary sanctions.
13: If they do not take action, we will do so unilaterally through Treasury authorities.
12: China, Turkey, and the United Arab Emirates are among Iran's largest trading partners.
11: Fox's Jared Halpern at the White House. As the trade war between the U.S. and Canada heats up, the Associated Press reports Canada will announce retaliatory tariffs against the U.S. tomorrow. The State Department preparing to revoke the business and tourism visas of up to 200,000 foreigners who have applied for or are currently seeking asylum status in the U.S. A State Department spokesman says the department's working with the Department of Homeland Security to identify and revoke the non-immigrant visas of foreigners who came to the U.S. claiming to be short-term visitors, but then filed for asylum. On day 19 of the trial of the Massachusetts mom accused of killing her kids, the defense asked for a mistrial.
14: As prosecutors presented rebuttal witnesses, Lindsay Clancy's defense attorney Kevin Reddington objected to what he said was the Commonwealth discussing Catholicism.
15: I believe it was intentional. Misconduct.
14: Prosecutor Shannon Buckingham said her witness, Dr. Kirk Heilbrunn, was getting at whether Clancy knew her actions were wrongful.
11: Fox's Gernal Scott. The judge did not declare a mistrial. 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
17: Police are still looking for suspects after two women were killed in an apartment complex near the University of Louisville campus early Sunday morning. 20-year-old Ayanna War and 20-year-old Trinity Durham were found shot to death at Family Scholar House near South Fifth Street, which is a nonprofit organization that provides affordable housing and services for single parents and their children. Family Scholar House says both victims were young mothers working toward careers in healthcare. The Louisville Metro Police Department's homicide unit taking the lead on the case. The Kentucky Farm Bureau, critical of President Trump's proposal to cut beef prices, allowing 331,000 tons of imported ground beef into the U.S. tariff-free to be sold at below market prices over the next 90 days. Farm Bureau President Eddie Melton in a statement said while he is for lowering grocery prices, relying more on foreign beef could lead to long-term consequences for farmers and consumers. I'm Sean Gallagher.
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26: ...95% of Republicans, but also 71% of Democrats like this idea. So why do you not?
27: What they're trying to do here is the same thing that was done in the South for decades to prevent people of color from voting. For instance, if you can't, if you change, you're a woman who got married and change your last name, you won't be able to show ID and you'll be discriminated against. If you can't find a birth certificate or a proper ID, you'll be discriminated against. This is vicious and nasty. And I said to our Republican colleagues, it will not pass the Senate. You will not get a single Democratic vote in the Senate. We're not reviving Jim Crow all over the country. Who can-

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13: Fox News, I'm Sue Guzman. The Trump administration announcing new sanctions against Iran and its economic partners as talks over reopening the Strait of Hormuz remain stalled. War Secretary Pete Hegseth warning that new sanctions don't rule out more strikes against Iran.
14: If Iran is foolish enough to overplay their hand or mess with the American military, we'll do what we need to do.
13: Iran vowing it'll respond harshly and warns any country's support for the sanctions will be seen as an act of war. Tens of thousands of foreigners could soon lose business and tourism visas as part of an immigration crackdown by the Trump administration.
15: The State Department spokesman says the department is coordinating with Homeland Security to identify and revoke the non-immigrant visas of foreigners who came to the U.S. claiming to be short-term visitors, but then filed for asylum to stay permanently.
13: Fox's Jared Halpern, America's listening to Fox News.
8: Your sanctuary.
16: Anything that could have gone wrong has gone wrong with this Biden regime.
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0: first, they don't like each other. 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
3: So, Matt, you write a newsletter. It's called Money Stuff.
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3: When it comes to Money Stuff, you write about a range of topics. 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
3: Right. We only have 30 minutes.
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3: 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We will be talking about ETFs, the world of investing. 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We'll probably talk about horses and dressage fair amount, I
4: 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And, you know, we'll talk to people, maybe we'll have some guests on, and we'll answer some reader questions if you have any. I'm Matt Levine, the Money Stuff columnist at Bloomberg Opinion.
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14: It's called Economic D-Day. I'm Ted Lindner, Fox News. New sanctions from the Trump administration designed to isolate Iran's economy from the rest of the world. Fox's Jared Halpern with more from the White House.
15: Treasury Secretary Scott Bessent launched Operation Economic Outcast, warning of strong sanctions against nations doing business with Iran.
16: It is now a time for world leaders to make a decision between prosperity and isolation.
15: Bessent says a process of level setting is underway to let countries know what is expected of them.
16: It is no longer acceptable to operate in the gray spaces of this conflict.
15: Iran's currency hit a record low Monday, and the United Arab Emirates announced last week it is suspending all trade and financial transactions with Iran. At the White House, Jared Halpern, Fox News.
14: Meantime, President Trump ramping up threats towards Canada. This after talks for a trade deal fell through last week.
0: President Trump posting on Truth Social in part, on January 1st, 2027, tariffs on all cars, trucks, both large and small, automotive parts and steel will be increased to 50%. Build in the U.S. and there are zero tariffs. Canada will be treated like a state no longer. The goods represent about 5% of Canadian exports to the U.S. and are worth roughly $20 billion. Canada is responding. Dollar-for-dollar retaliatory tariffs take effect September 8th, targeting U.S. sectors, including steel and dairy.
14: That's Fox Business's Lydia Hu. And a federal judge postponing a trial in the U.S. for a former Libyan intelligence official charged with the 1988 bombing of Pan Am Flight 103, citing the discovery of new evidence that defense attorneys want to examine in the nearly 40-year-old case. Jury selection was set to begin Wednesday for the federal trial of the accused conspirator. 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
18: Downtown commuters in Louisville can expect severe traffic delays started this week as workers begin long-term closures on major roadways for the I-65 bridge project. State transportation crews will completely shut down sections of Muhammad Ali Boulevard, Brook Street, and Broadway directly under the interstate to prevent danger to commuters from falling debris. The $150 million Central Corridor rehabilitation will continue until October of next year. And the Jefferson County Public Schools Board of Education appointed veteran educator Dr. Keith Look to the vacant District 3 school board seat, racing to fill the vacancy before a state-mandated deadline. Look fills the seat vacated by James Craig, who resigned this summer. He'll serve a shortened term ending in December after Republican state lawmakers overrode a veto to reduce the school's board size. I'm Travis Laird.
19: Have you heard the news? Conduct business with Iran?
20: Will be removed from the U.S. dollar system.
19: Canada? The trade talks failed.
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19: Final witnesses.
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5: Heading out the door early this morning, it is a little on the cool side, low to mid-50s. Later this afternoon, partly sunny skies. We got a temperature into the upper 70s to low 80s, low and mid-80s coming up for the day on Wednesday. Could be an isolated late-day shower, thunderstorm. A little better shot for some scattered storms on Thursday. From the WKYT First Alert Weather Center, I'm meteorologist Chris Bailey.
6: Have you heard the news? Conduct business with Iran
7: will be removed from the U.S. dollar system.
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10: A new study shows common personal care products contain unlabeled toxic chemicals. The testing of over 110 items ranging from shampoo to baby lotions found evidence of unlabeled chemicals at about 85%. Many contain multiple ingredients known as carcinogens and health hazards. The products averaged over three times as many chemicals than were listed on the labels. An eye expert is alerting parents on what signs show a possible vision problem with children. Margene Culp, an optometry professor at The Ohio State University, says difficulty in keeping place when reading, problems seeing things clearly, and difficulty paying attention are all indications of possible vision trouble.
11: A lot of times children don't realize that they have a vision problem, and it's often hard for them to articulate how their vision is. And many problems are not obvious.
10: Studies show children who got screenings and glasses have a better chance of passing their state proficiency exam. Health update, I'm Scott Pringle.
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0: mostly sunny skies. We got a temperature into the upper 70s to low 80s, low and mid 80s coming up for the day on Wednesday. Could be an isolated late day shower, thunderstorm, a little better shot for some scattered storms on Thursday. From the WKYT First Alert Weather Center, I'm meteorologist Chris Bailey.
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10: Fox News, I'm Sue Guzman. Treasury Secretary Scott Bessent says countries that do business with Tehran are being put on notice and could face severe sanctions.
11: Our objective is to sever every economic lifeline that sustains this tyrannical regime.
10: Saying no country should expect to enjoy the rewards of our system while helping those who seek to destroy it. This announcement coming just days after President Trump promised what he called an economic D-Day for Iran. Tens of thousands of foreigners could soon lose business and tourism visas as part of an immigration crackdown by the Trump administration.
12: The State Department spokesman says the department is coordinating with Homeland Security to identify and revoke the non-immigrant visas of foreigners who came to the U.S. claiming to be short-term visitors, but then filed for asylum to stay permanently.
10: Fox's Jared Halpern. 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

0: Partly sunny skies. We got a temperature into the upper 70s to low 80s, low and mid 80s coming up for the day on Wednesday. Could be an isolated late day shower, thunderstorm, a little better shot for some scattered storms on Thursday. From the WKYT First Alert Weather Center, I'm meteorologist Chris Bailey.
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9: Fox News, I'm Ted Linder. Thousands of people have been forced to evacuate their homes in Nevada after a fire broke out over the weekend, injuring at least 7 people and destroying over 20 homes. Truckee Meadows Fire Chief Richard Edwards.
10: The fire is a little over 15,000 acres right now. But I am happy to announce that right now the fire is at 27% containment.
9: Officials did confirm the fire was human-caused, but don't know if it was intentional. The investigation continues. And the Trump administration setting new sanctions against Iran and its economic partners, calling it an economic D-Day as talks over reopening the Strait of Hormuz remain stalled. War Secretary Pete Hegseth saying on Monday,
11: if Iran is foolish enough to overplay their hand or mess with the American military, we'll do what we need to do.
9: Iran says it will respond harshly. 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
4: Here's something pretty disturbing I discovered while researching this podcast. This is what it actually says on the Los Angeles Police Department website. The site states that the Adult Missing Persons Unit investigates 3,200 cases a month. And 70% of those missing people are found or returned voluntarily within 2 or 3 days. It goes on to explain, and I quote here, "Since being a missing person is not a crime, police are given a very limited role while conducting these types of investigations." At the bottom of the webpage, it gets more disturbing. There's a section titled, "What if they never returned?" And here's the official police advice. In such situations, you may want to enlist the services of a private investigator to assist in your search. If you can't afford a PI, the police elaborate, quote, "Another option would be to contact the Salvation Army, which has a missing persons locator program." There is not a single sentence on the LAPD website that would lead a loved one of a missing person to have any faith that the police would properly investigate it. What the LAPD

0: 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We're loaded up tonight. 9 Eastern, set your DVR. Hannity on the Fox News channel. I promise news and information you will never get from the corrupt, abusively biased legacy media mob. We'll see you tonight, back here tomorrow. 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
5: This is a Fox News alert, a nation in mourning. I'm Lisa Brady.
6: It was no doubt when you met Dolly Parton, you realized how wonderful she was as a human being.
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7: Working 9 to 5,
5: her family says the singer, songwriter, actress, playwright, and philanthropist died peacefully today in Nashville. She was 80.
8: She set her sights on Nashville at a very young age and never looked back.
7: Jolene.
8: Her songs cut across generations and built bridges across political divides. Her career started when she hooked up with Porter Wagoner and spanned 7 decades. Dolly is preceded in death by her beloved husband of 59 years, Carl Thomas Dean, who died in April of 2025. At Dolly's request, a small private service will be held for immediate family. Dolly's fans and friends from around the world are encouraged to pay tribute on social media by tagging at Dolly Parton.
5: Fox's Michelle Pollino, of her many honors and achievements, Parton said what meant perhaps the most was her Imagination Library, which has given more than 200 million books to children, founded in honor of her father, who could not read. President Trump lowering flags for 1 week in her honor and posting, "There will never be anyone like her." Canada rolls out retaliatory tariffs on U.S. goods after trade talks broke down and higher U.S. tariffs kicked in on some Canadian imports.
9: We're under unprovoked attack by President Trump.
5: Ontario Premier Doug Ford telling Fox Business.
9: We say Canadians, myself, we love the American people. We love the U.S. And it's unfortunate that President Trump has taken this avenue.
5: The president accuses Canada of treating some U.S. products unfairly for years. The Big Ten becomes the first conference to ban pro football players from returning to play at its schools as legal fights continue after the NCAA expanded eligibility to 5 seasons instead of 4 over a 5-year period. 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
10: A teen student at Jefferson County Public Schools has been hospitalized after being shot at a bus stop in Louisville's Park Duval neighborhood. The shooting happened at around 8 o'clock this morning on Beach Street, leaving the teenager injured. She remains hospitalized in critical condition, and no arrests have been announced at this time. A new U.S. attorney for the Eastern District of Kentucky is being appointed. The DOJ says Jason Parman has been appointed to the role. Parman has been a member of the U.S. Attorney's Office since 2008 and comes to the new role after serving as the branch manager of the London branch office. Parman says he understands the responsibility that comes with the position and that he looks forward to working alongside federal, state, and local law enforcement partners in the Eastern District. I'm Joe Lincoln.
1: Have you heard the news? 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
20: Welcome to the Big Blue Insider. Nick Gabriel with you here in the garage. Glad to have you along on this Tuesday edition of our show, just 11 days away from Kentucky football. 11, of course, the jersey number for Maxwell Smith, Chase Harp, J.D. Harmon, Dom Fusey wore number 11, and so did Rick Norton. Rick Norton was a terrific quarterback, played back in the 60s, and he was on the 1965 Kentucky team. It was the only time in the 60s, for the most part, that Kentucky flirted with respectability. Under Charlie Bradshaw, Sam Ball was a team captain. They played over in Stoll Field. Norton was a team captain as well. They opened the season with a 7-0 win over Mizzou. That Missouri team went on to become, they would finish the season, ranked 6th in the country, went 8-2-1. And UK after that was ranked 10th in the country. Then they beat Ole Miss 16-7, moved up to number 6 in the country. Then they lost to Auburn, but they did win. And they beat Vanderbilt 34-0, moved up to number 10 in the country. At that point, and this is when the bowl situation was so much different, there were still 2 games left in the regular season. And here was Kentucky, 6th in the country, 10th in the country. and the Gator Bowl gave them a bowl, but they hadn't been to a bowl since Bear Bryant. They offered the Gator Bowl, and they turned it down because they were hoping to get to the Cotton Bowl. Because next up was Houston and then Tennessee, and that was back before Tennessee owned Kentucky. Well, Rick Norton broke his leg in the Houston game. They end up losing 38-21. Then they lost to Tennessee 19-3, and they ended up 6-4 with no bowl game. So they believed they would be 8-2. They wind up 6-4. And you know what happened after that. It was a long spell before the Wildcats finally got back. 11 more years before Kentucky finally got to a bowl game. But I can't imagine what it was like when they opened the season with those two wins. Mizzou was not yet in the SEC, but Ole Miss was. They lose to Auburn at Auburn. But then after a win over Florida State, they lose at LSU. But then they beat Georgia, West Virginia, Vanderbilt, but lose those last two games. Man, that had to be tough. So anyhow, Rick Norton did wear number 11. Was from Louisville, played at Flagey High School, same as Paul Hornung, not at the same time. But he was actually a first-round draft pick in the AFL, second overall pick by the Miami Dolphins, who were an expansion team. And in the NFL, he was taken in the second round by the Cleveland Browns. So he signed with the Dolphins a three-year, $350,000 contract, made him the second highest paid football player at the time. The only guy making more money than Rick Norton, Joe Namath, did not have a great career. And in fact, in 1970, became the first returning player to be released by the Dolphins' new head coach, a guy by the name of Don Shula, who coincidentally was a former UK assistant. So my Green Bay Packers picked him up. He was a backup to Bart Starr and Frank Patrick, played in only one game for the Packers. After that, he retired, went into construction, government jobs here in the state, worked for the State Parks Department and for the Kentucky State Racing Commission. He passed away in 2013. So that's the story of Rick Norton and how the Kentucky Wildcats in 1965 turned down a bowl bid, hoping to get to the Sugar Bowl, but it never did happen. One other note about the number 11, James Whalen, back in 1999, his All-America season, connected with Dusty Bonner for 90 catches. He averaged 11 yards per catch. So think about that when you watch the Kentucky tight ends this year. Coming up tonight, we will talk Kentucky football. We'll hear from coaches and players, talk some Kentucky basketball as well. And we'll hit on some other things, but we're also going to chat with Larry Glover. Larry, of course, just stepped away from a radio show he did on a competing station. He's a longtime friend of mine. When I first started sports talk radio in this market in 1980, we had the very first sports talk show, for better or worse, as I always say, back in 1980. He wasn't my first producer, but he was one of the first producers I ever had. And he went on to his own show and for many years has been on the air. And now he's got a new project in the works, so we will talk with Larry about that. But it's great whenever I see him because we get caught up, and it's kind of silly, really, how much we talk and gossip. But now we'll do it on the air. Not much gossip, I promise, but we'll talk sports with Larry Glover. And in our second hour, John Wong, Dr. John Wong, the writer, author, blogger, will join us to talk about UK sports. It seems like every day we have to pay attention once again to legal proceedings as it comes to college sports or moves made by conferences and school presidents and all. And of course, the SEC had a Monday evening meeting of presidents and chancellors about college athletes who sign professional playing contracts and then come back or want to come back to play college ball. It has sparked so much debate about the fact that, well, colleges are minor leagues anyway. In the statement released by the SEC, they said allowing that to occur will blur the line between college and professional sports, create significant competitive equity concerns, and reduce opportunities for high school and current college athletes, all of which is true. But the argument immediately is those lines have already been blurred. However, and as much as I'm for the rights of the players, I have to remind folks and myself that we're talking about less than 2% of the athletes competing on the college level, men and women, because these rules that are passed, they affect everybody. You're talking about a minuscule number of people. You know, the SEC, the NCAA, the colleges as a whole have made mistakes with all of this stuff. And now it's almost like in hindsight, they're trying to fix it. In fact, the Big Ten passing a rule that says players cannot return from the NFL and play for a Big Ten school said anyone who has declared for the NFL draft and did not withdraw, appeared on an NFL roster, or signed a contract with a pro league cannot be on a Big Ten team. And the Big 12, evidently, considering a league-wide policy banning pro players from returning to the conference, that would mean all four power leagues are set to consider such a rule, or already have. That's according to a source at Yahoo Sports. And it'll all end up in court, and almost predictably, the schools will lose. But the real losers are the fans, because nobody likes this except the players who get to come back and coaches like Lane Kiffin, you know, who says, look, as long as we're allowed to do it, we are going to chase NFL players, even though the SEC is speaking out against it. Lane Kiffin on Monday said at the end of the day, because of these rulings, they're either going to play for you or they're going to play for someone else around the country. So we've made the decision to recruit them like probably most people are. Ryan Day has said basically the same thing at Ohio State. Said he doesn't like it, but his job, of course, is to win games at Ohio State. And if it's permissible, he's going to do it. Now, this does not include anything about tampering. And that, to me, is as big an issue, maybe even bigger, when it comes to players and coaches. And it takes us back to SEC Media Day and the comment that Ole Miss coach Pete Golding made. He's the guy who took over for Lane Kiffin. And he really had people sit up straight when he made this comment when a reporter asked him, and this is a great question, simply, how would you fix tampering today?
11: Would you quit your job before interviewing for another job or being offered another job? No, nobody would. But we have a portal that you can go in with a do not contact. I'm going to quit my job where I'm getting paid, and I'm going to go in saying I need a new job, but nobody can call me to interview. Like, what have we created? So we've created it on top of representation for these players, right? That it's their responsibility to make sure they get paid really well and they also have opportunities. So by design, it's put a lot of people in bad positions. And let's not act like recruiting in college football for the last 100 years is the most moral thing, right, that's ever been existed. I mean, like, what are we talking about here? So I'm really not going to get into my feelings. And I know how I've been educated to answer this question, right? Does that make sense? It's where we have a great, great compliance department, right, and all those type of things. But no, I mean, the model obviously has been broken, and I'm all for everybody being on the same playing field and doing the same things. I get it. But I think that's in any job, right? Like coaches, we're under contract. You don't think other ADs are calling us during the year? Same ones that are bitching about all this stuff are the same ones calling coaches, right, to come to other schools, right, and everything. So it's everywhere. It's in every profession. So I'm not saying I've got all the answers. I'm not saying that at all, right? Does that make sense? So we go by then the rules of the program, right, and how the flow, just like when you're on the interstate and people are flying by you, what do you start doing? You're damn right you're going to get hit, right? Does that make sense? In this profession, you're going to get fired, right?
20: That's LSU. That's Ole Miss coach Pete Golding. I have to tell you, I like this guy. And I don't know if I'll root for Ole Miss when I'm not rooting for Kentucky. But I will tell you, I kind of root for guys like that who shoot it straight. I do like that. And speaking of shooting it straight, there was a rumor that went around that the FBI came in and searched the Ole Miss offices for bugs after Lane Kiffin left. It turned out it was not the FBI per se. Golding on Media Day yesterday, or the news conference yesterday, said that the program didn't formally call the Bureau for help, but that a player's connected father who lives nearby checked the building for bugs. But I find it really fascinating and funny that these people, not many of whom had worked with Lane Kiffin, felt the need to search offices for bugs. And you know what happened with LSU and Ole Miss going back and forth on players and tampering. I mean, a kid had re-up with Ole Miss, was sitting in class when he gets a call from Lane Kiffin at LSU saying, come play for us. I mean, it got nasty. So we'll keep an eye on things at Ole Miss, of course, but some of this stuff is funny and some of it is disturbing, but it all bears witness to what's going on in college sports now, including not just in sports, but in general. Two different high-level colleges are softening their requirements for students, and that has drawn the ire of one high-profile coach. We'll talk about that on the other side of the break, and we'll follow up on Shaz Pete and his speech to the Dallas Cowboys. Bottom of the hour, Larry Glover joins us here on 630 WLA.
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20: Welcome back to the Big Blue Insider. Coming up in a few minutes, Larry Glover is going to join us, an old producer from a radio show I did many, many years ago. He's had his own show for a long time, but he has stepped away from that show, and he'll have a new project to announce. He's going to tell us about it coming up in just a few minutes. But I wanted to share with you the comment made by Brian Schottenheimer, the head coach of the Dallas Cowboys. Yes, that's the team I hate, but I do like Shaz Pete. And boy, the speech he made to the Cowboys in the locker room after appearing for 6 plays to a standing ovation from members of the crowd, from the Navajo Nation, it just swept the country. And it was just such an eloquent, simple speech. And that's the way he talks. We got a chance to hear him here when he played the 1 year at Kentucky last year. And it was accepted so well around the country. I mean, it just burned up social media. And Schottenheimer on Monday was asked for his reaction, his response to the speech and to the reaction that it got.
32: It was what
2: this team and really the game of football is all about. Like, it's a storyline where you have a guy who's fighting his butt off trying to make the team, but it was what this team and really the game of football is all about. Like, it's a storyline where you have a guy who's fighting his butt off trying to make the team, but when you give him an opportunity, deservedly so, to address the group, it was very raw and it was very authentic. And you know, I'm thrilled for him. I literally was driving to the airport, I'd say probably a week after rookie minicamp, and or my usual driver that takes me had driven Pete Shiaz, and he said, "Man, I drove one of your players, and he was the most incredible human being I've ever been." And he was talking about, you know, Pete, and it was really cool. And the players, you know, they love one another, but I mean, he did. He captured the moment. He has a better track record than I do of speeches after wins, and his language is much cleaner, which is good too. But I thought it was awesome. Deservedly so.
20: As Brian Schottenheimer, head coach of the Dallas Cowboys, and he, and I'm sure we'll have input from others, will have to make the decision about whether Shiaz Pete remains on that team. Maybe he makes the practice squad. We'll all find out, if not before. Sunday, 6 o'clock is the deadline for NFL teams to cut their active rosters down to 53 players. Pete is the third string right offensive tackle. Of course, the left tackle is considered more important because that's the quarterback's blind side, and they are interchangeable. NFL offensive linemen, they often don't carry backups to backups to backups because they can move guys around. So if Pete is put on the practice team, somebody else could pick him up. But while I do not and never will root for the Cowboys unless they sign me to a contract, I will not root for them, of course, being a Green Bay Packers owner, stockholder. But I will certainly root for Shiaz Pete, whether he's a Cowboy or otherwise. I mentioned earlier a couple of schools dropping their, I don't know, standards. Let's put it to you that way. And I found out about this because Rick Pitino popped up on Twitter talking about the fact that two of his favorite universities for academic and athletic excellence are Notre Dame and Michigan. And he read that Michigan, I shouldn't throw Notre Dame under this because I can't say Notre Dame is doing the same thing. But Pitino said, "I read Michigan is going to pass-fail or liberal arts and sciences for freshman year to alleviate the pressure put on students." And he tweeted, "What is happening to us? Pressure brings excellence. Don't get soft, Michigan. It's not what you're about." I couldn't agree more, but I see where we are today. It's, you know, in today's society. But it also reminds me that Rick Pitino was Michigan's coach many years ago for a couple of hours. Before he took the Louisville job, he took the Michigan job and changed his mind after he talked about it with his wife. And he took the Louisville job, and I know many of you are still mad about that. But as I've said, Rick Pitino is like us in that he wanted and liked being a Kentuckian. I mean, U of L had a lot going for it, and of course he won a national title, got to a Final Four the year prior. But he wanted to be in a place that made him happy. And so it was U of L. But yeah, he could have been the head coach at Michigan. In fact, he was the head coach at Michigan. And somebody posted, I think it was a segment from Andy Beshear's podcast conversation with Pitino not too long ago, where Pitino kind of dismissed the notion that his players feared him. That's not true. They feared him. I can tell you that from producing the documentary on the 96 team, they feared him, yes. But according to Pitino, it was the fear of not working hard. Well, I mean, what happened if you didn't work hard? It was the wrath of Pitino. But here's the way he phrased it.
3: Players are your legacy. And the one thing I say, I'm a tough guy to play for. There's no question about it.
4: You got
3: to
4: run a lot.
3: Not only you got to run a lot, but you've got to be, my players don't fear me. They fear the consequence of not working hard. That's what they fear. They know if they don't work hard or if they lose a game by not working hard, all hell's going to break loose. But we have a great relationship. They can joke with me. We have a lot of fun together. But it's not fear of me. It's fear of consequence of not working hard.
20: Yeah, and that consequence was Rick Pitino. And we could go on about that. But I will tell you, there are some old school players who are not entirely comfortable with the fact that Mark Pope isn't as mean, my word, as Pitino has been in the past. But, and Pope said he tried that and it didn't work. He said he had to be true to himself. And I will tell you this from guys who go to practice now, that he indeed does get on his players. He's not trying to be their best buddy. They feel the wrath of Mark Pope, but it's not going to be and never will be like the wrath of Rick Pitino, who could, right? Larry Glover is next here on 630 WLAP.
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13: This is a Fox News alert. I'm Tom Rigotti. Country music legend Dolly Parton has died.
14: I will
13: The multi-Grammy winner and actress, known for her flashy style and later her humanitarian work, spent decades in the public eye. Fox's Tanya J. Powers has more on Dolly's life.
1: Born the fourth of 12 children in 1946, Parton was a pioneer for women in country music. Her biggest hits include 9 to 5, Jolene, Here You Come Again, and I Will Always Love You. She was inducted into the Country Music and Rock and Roll Halls of Fame, won multiple Grammys, was awarded the National Medal of Arts, and received the Recording Academy's Lifetime Achievement Award.
13: Parton had been struggling with her health, which forced her to cancel her residency in Las Vegas. She was 80 years old. This has been a Fox News Alert. I'm Tom Rigotti.
10: Arr! 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
20: Welcome back to the Big Blue Insider. Back in 1980, yours truly put the first sports talk radio show in Lexington, for better or worse, on the air. And one of my earliest producers is my next guest. He is Larry Glover, who went on from that job and became a talk show host, very successful himself, at that same radio station, a competing station. He has stepped away from that show and will be launching a new project here soon. And he joined us on the Celebrity Hotline. Larry Glover, back together again, brother. How are you?
16: Good, Dick. It's been a long time, and we don't see each other as much now that COVID is kind of come and gone, and we cover teams differently now than we used to. So, but everything's going great, and it's good to see you doing well, and it's great to talk to you.
20: And when Larry does come to UK basketball games, and Larry lives in Somerset, so that's not often enough, at least for me. We miss half the game, don't we? Because we're sitting there chattering like a couple of magpies about everything but the game.
16: It's so funny because we barely, I occasionally have to like glance up and see the score, or if someone makes a thunderous dunk, we'll talk about that. But we do, we talk about the world, about the industry,
20: and
16: about
20: families,
16: family. So and just, we're good friends, but we just don't see each other very often, and our paths don't cross very often. But that's the reason why I don't come to games anymore, Dick, because I don't actually get to see them.
20: Right, it's my fault. It's my fault. Before we go on and I start peppering you with questions the way you have your guests over the last many, many years, tell everybody what you're going to be up to. You know, you were kind of pleased. I know you were planning a change anyway when you stepped away from your radio show, but now you got a new project coming up.
16: Well, I do. I mean, and people who've been listening to my show will tell you, I've been kind of teasing that there's some big changes coming down the pike. I got to the point, and I've always had a little of a 7 to 8 year itch, where, I mean, if you look at the arc of my career, everything's been kind of in blocks of 7 to 9 years. I mean, I did, you know, I worked at the competing station as a producer and talk show host for about 8 years. And I went to the Legends for 7, then did sports talk for 10, and then we did current events for 9. And I get to a point in my life, I just want to do something differently. And I see the way our platforms and our media is changing a little bit. And I wanted to change with it. And I wanted to do something a little bit different. And so I'm transitioning to taking my show to YouTube and actually where people can actually watch the show. And I think that it gives you a lot more options and features to present. The viewer, it's kind of weird to say it that way, the viewer, and that means I'm going to have to, like, you know, run a comb through my hair like the Cole Paul McCartney, you know, run a comb across my head. But I'm excited about the possibility of doing something a little bit different and doing something fun and the different options. And I mean, I'm working on the channel now, and then got some software that I'm producing the show and all the different features they let you do. And we're going to be doing my show from 9 to 10 a.m. On YouTube and X. Van Hiles and I'll be doing our post-game show for years.
20: Yeah.
16: He and I will be doing our post-game show, you know, like we did before, as soon as the game ends, except you, rather than go to the radio dial, you'll go to YouTube and X and you can watch it. And when we do that show, when we talk about the stats, you won't have to hear us read them. We'll just pop them on the screen. You can see them for yourself.
20: Yeah.
16: And that's the thing. I want, you know, you and I being in the media, we have access to the official stats in real time, right. And a lot of fans don't have that. And so you get all these analytics, about offensive efficiency and defensive efficiency and those kinds of things. And it'll be kind of fun to present that to the viewer and talk with it. You know, there's some challenges too, because it makes it harder to communicate with the listeners and the fans out there. And we'll have to come up with some creative ways to do that. Because there are some cons to it. And I know that the media and platforms are developing so that

0: Okay, you need to do a show with me. He's like, okay.
1: Yeah, yeah. Hey, pick up the phone and call him. Yeah, I try not to get at him too much because everybody calls him.
0: Same.
1: But gosh, yeah. It's just fun and you learn so much. And same with Kenny. And Kenny's such a good dude. So I was telling a friend of mine the other day about a college friend of mine. And we were talking about the players who were in school when we were there. And I said, yeah, Kyle Macy lives right around the corner from me. Jack Givens has become a good friend, et cetera. Mm-hmm. I said, but you know who has become just incredibly even more popular now is Kenny Walker. Yeah. You know, even people who didn't see him play just adore him. So, and I think a lot of that has to do with what he's done with you on the air. Well, let us get on to current events. And again, you and I worked together many, many, many years ago. We have seen a lot of changes in Kentucky football. Mm-hmm. And this is a fascinating season coming up, as I see it, Larry. I'm guessing you do too. Because the unknowns are so incredible with the coaching staff and as much as anything with the roster, right?
0: Yeah. Yeah, you have really no idea what to expect. I mean, you know, you look at a guy like Kenny Mancini. He's obviously a very talented quarterback. He hasn't really played full-time yet, despite all of his abilities that are, you know, well-documented. You have a coach that's being praised from, you know, all across the country for his innovative offensive schemes, and he's never been a head coach before. The way the rosters turn over so much now versus, and they've always turned over a little bit, but it's mass turnover now. I mean, who is it? There was Ole Miss a couple of years ago had like 60. No, it was Colorado had like 65 new players. I mean, can you imagine trying to cover that team? How would you ever do that? I feel badly for guys like Phil Steele. You know, I mean, how do you put together a yearbook now?
1: He makes a ton of money on that yearbook.
0: he does. It's the Bible.
1: It's great.
0: But, you know, that's the thing. That's the thing, that though. You know, you start looking at this Kentucky team, and I've said it to you, like, listen, they could be really good or awful.
1: Yeah.
0: I mean, I don't really know what to expect. And with the schedule that they've got,
1: exactly,
0: they could be really good, and the record might not reflect that.
1: No, I know. And as Stein talked about it as well, and I've said it for many years, it has become, because now with TV, and I'm not biting the hand that feeds me, but back when you and I first started, you know, you had the non-conference games, some of them were cupcakes, but you could build into the SEC schedule. Now it slaps you right in the face. You know, you remember when teams, because of TV, were scheduled to play an SEC game right off the bat, we were like, holy, what are you kidding me? And now it's standard procedure. And then it's not just for Kentucky early, it's Alabama, Texas A&M.
0: Well, now you have 9 conference games, and Louisville's program's been elevated. They're a good program now. They'll be in their preseason top 25. So, you know, you're going to have, and of course, Youngstown. I think Youngstown State's kind of tricky too, Dick, because their opener's this week. They're going to be coming to the Kentucky game having already gotten a game under the belt, and so those butterflies out. And I think you can be a top 25 team. And you might be sitting there 6 or 7 wins with Kentucky's schedule. I mean, as you mentioned, you got Alabama week 2, you got Texas A&M on the road, you got LSU on the road, Oklahoma on the road, you got Tennessee, Louisville's a top 25 team. You also have Florida, Missouri will, you know, be difficult.
1: Yeah.
0: Vanderbilt's had their way with Kentucky the last couple of years. I have no doubt that they'll be pretty good. I mean, I think Kentucky could be a really good team and be 5-7.
1: Yeah, I agree. And speaking of Vandy, which has been a quote-unquote swing game for so long, there's no Diego Pavia, but remember now, one of their most successful elements last year that people just didn't seem to, because Diego was so dynamic, their defense was damn good, just like Indiana. I mean, Mendoza was terrific. He was special, but Indiana had a tremendous defense last year, and that's one of the things that I'm curious about when it comes to Kentucky, because one of the most consistent elements Kentucky had going for it over the years in basketball, in football rather, was Brad White, you know?
0: Right.
1: And he's gone.
0: The defense is going to be different this year for Kentucky. I was talking with Jeff Van Howell about this too, actually, and they made the point that, you know, they're going to make some, you know, they're going to be more aggressive, more attacking branded defense this year, and they're going to make some big plays. But also get burned a little
1: That's
0: bit more.
1: Right.
0: You know, Brad's defense was, you know, I guess the quintessential bend but don't break defense. It might frustrate you that they couldn't get a lot of three and outs, but oftentimes offenses would stall against them at some point, have to settle for field goals or maybe even a punt that might pin you inside your 10-yard line. The one thing that always worried me about Brad White's defenses, though, are if Kentucky's up, you know,

0: 23-21 with a minute 48 to go against a team that can move the ball a little bit, you only need about 40 yards before you're in field goal range.
1: Yeah.
0: You know, and could their defense get off the field to keep them from having a field goal attempt? And, you know, you have four tries or three before. Yeah. Typically, you have three and need punt. Four tries. I always worried about Brad's defense hanging on to a less than 3-point right. lead with a couple of minutes to go.
1: Right. And Brad tailored his defense, and he came from the NFL, to his personnel. Mm-hmm. And you go back right. to that bowl game where their defensive secondary was decimated by injury, and they had to play so soft to protect people, and they end up losing to Clemson. You know, yeah. but when he's got, I'm curious to see what he does at Florida, where conceivably mm-hmm. he'll have more athletes, more players. But you're right. They have said this Kentucky defense now, there's a chance you'll make big plays, but there's also a chance you're going to get burned. So mm-hmm. Got to take the bitter with the better. We're talking to Larry Glover, who was a talk show, a radio host, and now will be moving his presentation, let's say, to YouTube in the coming weeks. We'll come back and talk Kentucky basketball on the other side of the break here on 630 W.
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9: In 2005, investigators in Palm Beach, Florida began uncovering a dark secret.
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9: There was a wealthy man in Palm Beach who was offering young girls a way to make money. That man was Jeffrey Epstein, and he had set up a system designed to bring him underage girls. Local police and the federal government would investigate and, by their count, find dozens of victims. Epstein would become one of the world's most infamous predators, a man who could have faced decades in prison but served just 13 months in his own wing of a county jail.
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9: 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Truth and Lies, Jeffrey Epstein.
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1: Welcome back. We're talking with Larry Glover. Larry was working for a competing radio station on a talk show for quite a while. He has stepped away from that. He's got a new project coming up on YouTube where he'll still be talking, with guys like Van Hiles and Kenny Walker and others. But we're talking, and now that he's not a competitor, we can chat with my old buddy again. Earlier on the show, I ran some comments from the guys on the Field of 68 podcast. And now with not just Momcilovic, but Mark Mitchell, they're saying this could be a top five Kentucky team. Now, these guys know college hoops. They are not emotionally invested in UK like our audience is. What do you say about that?
0: Well, it's a little bit like the football situation where it's kind of hard to know, how good Kentucky actually is. I mean, on paper, they look really good. I mean, you've got like five guys that we started that were averaging double figures and four high double figures, 17 to 20 points, something like that. I mean, on paper, they look like they're, the possibility is there to be very, very good. As we saw over the last couple of years, injury can kind of derail things for you. And that's the curious thing about Mark Pope is the first year and the second year, in a lot of ways, they weren't largely different. I mean, they had some of the same kind of issues. The injuries were an issue. The difference is they shot the ball well enough in the first season that they could rally from early deficits and win games. And last year's team just didn't, we still really don't know what Mark Pope's teams are going to look like until we've seen him having a full roster that's relatively healthy all year long. And my guess is it probably will be this year. Surely won't strike three times, but and I think he's tried to find a way to protect himself against an injury to a point guard by bringing in two really good ones and Zoom Diallo and Ray Wilkins. And then I feel like he, a little bit like last year, he kind of got two of everything, but I feel like that the ceiling for them is higher this year than the first 2 years. I think Rob Doster, Field of 68, said that this was the most talented Kentucky team in Mark Pope's 3 years, and he had Kentucky as being potentially a Final Four caliber team. Evan Miakow, which is an analytics guy, said that the addition of Mitchell raised Kentucky from, I think he had him something like 9 to 14, and now it's from 4 to 9. He's got Kentucky inside the top 10 in terms of roster construction, maybe close to top 5 in terms of roster construction. But I feel like the challenge is going to be a little bit like the first year and maybe the second year too, where I think they're going to score a boatload of points, but can they get stops when they need them? I think that's going to be a challenge, and maybe they can. Maybe we just haven't seen that yet, but I feel like that's going to be kind of the personality of this team, is they're going to score a lot. They're going to be dynamic offensively. Can they get stops?
1: Yeah, and I would have to think that they learned a valuable lesson in that first year. I will never forget the game at Ole Miss when they just got dusted and acted like they weren't even interested in playing defense. Yeah. And the next day, Pope said, and the players said, they went back to work on defense. And their defense rose dramatically, which is why they were able to get as far as they could in the NCAA tournament in spite of all those injuries. And that said, this team, I think the roster is better than that team. So I think it's conceivable that they could get at least to the Elite Eight, if not the Final Four. I don't think that's asking. Well, it's always asking. I don't think that's expecting too much.
0: Well, I think you've got a guy that can legitimately go out. I mean, listen, with the way Mark runs his offenses, I feel confident with Momcilovic that with 18 seconds to go, they can get that kid with the ball in his hands and a good luck to the bucket, and you got one out of two chance of it going in. I feel like that they've got guys that can go get points. Unlike the first year, I feel like they've got two point guards in Diallo and Wilkins that can go downhill and get to the bucket and finish.
1: Right.
0: I feel like they've got guys who can work. As good as Amari Williams was, the potential of Malachi Moreno is higher, and I think he has some of the same skills that Amari Williams had. And, Mitchell, here's the kid that can go out and get you, 18 to 20 every single night. They really have three or four guys that can get you, 17 to 20 any night consistently.
1: I don't know that Malachi could bring the ball up the floor. He's not quite the passer yet that Amari Williams is, but the beauty of this offense, whether you like it or not, for Mark Pope, is it enables big men to develop as passers. Mm-hmm. And when they're at their best, I mean, it's a thing of beauty. When you get cutters heading for the bucket and they can get the ball going to the rim, I mean, it's almost unstoppable. Yeah.
0: Well, Kenny Walker was talking about Malachi last year, before he really had kind of established himself as a pretty reliable player, and said he really, in terms of style, because this is kind of an unfair thing to lay on a kid, you know, considering who he compared him to, I'll tell you in a second, but just in terms of style and the way they're developing and what they can give you, he said he looked like a young Tim Duncan.
1: Ooh,
0: where he can
1: wow.
0: Do, I mean, he said he's just smooth. He's got good stroke. I mean, he's a smart kid. He understands the game. He can play within the system. He isn't the passer Amari Williams was, but he's a sneaky passer where he can thread a needle and then drop the ball off to somebody. That he had a lot of Tim Duncan qualities. Now, of course, he's not Tim Duncan. You know, Tim's one of the all-time great college players. But Malachi had some of those same qualities that Tim Duncan provided. Yeah.
1: When a guy like Kenny Walker says that, and I'm sure you do as well, I sit up straight and pay attention.
0: Oh yeah,
1: because he sees the game differently than we do.
0: The thing about Kenny, it's good about talking to Kenny about these games after post game, you know, on post game shows, especially games where Kentucky doesn't win, and there's frustration and colors will, you know, be boiling over a little bit.
1: Right.
0: Kenny sees it from the player standpoint, and he understands that this is a marathon, not a sprint. There's going to be days where you're not going to have it. These are kids, you know, they have girlfriend problems, and maybe they're not getting along, or maybe the classes aren't going well, you know, and we sometimes forget that. And of course, I know now that they're getting a lot of money. It seems more professional now versus being student-athlete as it was.
1: People don't care
0: about
1: that, yeah.
0: People don't care about that. But with these players, we kind of – I mean, Dick, think about when you were 18, 19-year-old freshman. I mean, how would you have reacted to driving to Dr. Dollhairs to get a shirt, you know?
1: Yeah,
0: And then you turn on the radio and you've got people you've never even heard of saying, you know, Dick Gabriel, they're
1: killing
0: the bomb.
1: They're
0: killing us, man. They got you need to run that guy out of town on a train.
1: Yeah.
0: Think about how you would have reacted to that. It would crush me.
1: Yeah. Hey, I was 17 when I came to college. Because I was a September baby. And I bring that up because some of these guys are even that young. You know, they start early. Yeah. They come out of high school early. So, you're right. You know, people, I think, in this day and age, look at these teams like they're fantasy teams, like they're figures on a spreadsheet. And, you know, they got to be moved around this way and that way. No, they're human beings. You know, Kenny brings up a great point. We'll leave it at that. And we will say, Larry Glover, please don't be a stranger now that you're technically not competing on a different radio station. And we'll get together and talk some more as the weeks go on, if that's okay.
0: And you'll have to join me as well.
1: I'll do it.
0: If you have a chance.
1: If you can stand this face on your TV show, I will do that.
0: Well, distract people away from mine, maybe.
1: Brother, have a great day.
0: I don't know about that, though.
1: All right.
0: Thanks, Dick. Bye-bye.
1: Up next, hour number two, author, sports writer, blogger, Dr. John Wong will join us. Also, we'll talk more Kentucky football and basketball here on the Big Blue Insider, 630 WLAP.

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1: An investigation is underway after a student at Menifee County High School was found to be in possession of a weapon on campus. Officials say the weapon was discovered to be in the student's possession on Tuesday morning. There's been no word on what the weapon was, but it is now secured and in possession of law enforcement. The school says there is no active threat to students or staff. No further details have been released. Valvoline is moving its global headquarters out of Lexington, Kentucky. The motor oil company announced the change yesterday, saying the HQ is being relocated to downtown Cincinnati in spring of next year. The 400 Lexington employees are staying on to support the brand's growth in the United States, Canada, and in Latin America. I'm Joe Lincoln.
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0: We will restart with Kentucky football. And you know about the Kentucky quarterback, right? Well, a little bit later on, we're going to talk about two SEC teams that have made decisions that might surprise you about their starting quarterbacks. But at Kentucky, it will be, and it is, Kenny Minchie, the transfer from Notre Dame. And after Kentucky's Saturday scrimmage, Joe Sloan, the offensive coordinator, talked about Minchie, and he mentioned Kenny right off the bat, his running ability. And I mentioned to you last week that people are telling us more and more, the folks who know him and watched him play at Notre Dame have said, do not fall asleep on his running ability. Not that he's a sprint out, sprinting quarterback like a Michael Vick or somebody, but he's as much, and these are my words, like Will Levis, if you're putting two and two together, as a guy who can extend a play with his legs and get him out of trouble. Stein said this from the beginning. Sloan talked about it after the scrimmage.
1: I thought he ran. Our goal for him has been, he's got to go run four or five, somewhere between five and eight times a game. So to see him, he had a big scramble for about 40 in a 2 minute today. I thought he had a couple vertical scrambles that took us out of maybe a 0 yardage play, put us into second and six, you know, type situations, which is huge. That's what he needs to do. He's mobile. And then he allows us the ability to read the C gap at quarterback, which I think he's done all week. And did a nice job this week. That's where we were able to get some good runs vertically on the backside because our ends have slowed down, you know, because of what he did. So he's carried that in the scrimmage. That was nice to see, right? He's using his feet. I think he's got to just continue to do it. That's the hardest part about quarterback when you're not in a game situation for a guy who hasn't played games for a while. You know, you're in a jersey here, it's black, right? Notre Dame was probably some other color, right? And you don't get hit, right? So you get to stand back there and feel comfortable. So you don't necessarily you kind of lose that. And that's been my challenge to him, is making sure we regain that. And I thought he did a lot more of that today, which was really nice.
0: So you know what you're getting. You think you know with Kenny Minchie. He's played a little bit of college football at the D1 level at Notre Dame and did well when he was in, but, you know, he was the backup. Now all the pressure is on him. And he is only as good, as you know, as the people around him. We know about the O-line, and in fact, for the last couple years or more, the O-line to me has been the biggest mystery coming out of summer camp, even more than the revolving quarterbacks they've had. I don't have the question marks about this O-line that I've had through the last few years when the big blue wall began to crumble. My biggest question mark, not even running backs, even though the guys are going to be depending on, for the most part, are coming off injury-riddled careers elsewhere. No, my biggest question mark is the wide receiver room. Will they be good enough to make Kenny Minchie look good? If he throws them open, will they catch the ball? You know the tight ends will, especially Willie Rodriguez. But will the wide receivers get it done? Somebody asked Joe Sloan how he feels about the wide receiver room. And the first person he mentioned was somebody coming off an injury, but someone who could have a big time in this offense, Nick Anderson.
1: Well, you know, it's been nice to see Nick running routes this week, and he'll be back out there, you know, just really rocking and rolling, which is really nice. I think DJ being back this week has made some plays down the field. I thought he made one today, had an opportunity to make another. Thought he could have, but he made him this week in practice, which was really nice. So just giving us a little bit more of a vertical threat. And I think he has that big body. He does a nice job of giving a friendly target that way. You know, Shane has consistently been something, you know, showing up every day in practice. But the guys we've talked about before, too, in terms of maybe some guys that you don't always talk about, but Prince, Brock, they consistently make plays. You know, I mean, we've talked about Kenny Darby, we've talked about DJ and Shane and Nick, whatever, but Brock and Prince have consistently made plays throughout camp. They did again today, so that was great, right? I mean, we're going to need all those guys, and when the ball comes to them, you got to make the play. Prince made some really nice plays today. Brock made a one-handed grab around a guy that was something pretty cool to see. So, but they've done it all camp. I mean, whatever you do in practice is what you're doing when we get out here. So, I think the bottom, I don't want to say the bottom, but the depth of that room continues to rise, which is really, really important.
0: That's offensive coordinator Joe Sloan. Shifting over to the defensive side of the ball, Jay Bateman, the D coordinator, spoke to us. And my next guest, Dr. John Wong, asked him about what he wants to see in game situations that you can't really see in practice.
2: Man, that's a great question. I kind of want to see like how we're going to respond when adversity hits. You know, adversity hits in practice. You kind of go to the next period and you kind of reset. You know, so like how we're going to respond when adversity hits. I think how we're going to communicate in front of, you know, 70,000+ people. I think those are the main things. And then I think next week's going to be really important for us to kind of go through a week. You know, even though it's not exactly a game week, but like, hey, they're going to be in school now. They got to manage school. Like how they're going to manage all that stuff. So that's what I'm most, you know, interested in seeing. But, you know, I'm pretty confident we got some guys that have played a lot of football that are going to lead out there, and looking forward to seeing them go compete.
0: And he's basically speaking for every coach in America, every college coach right about now. Bateman also talked about the fact that while Will Stein is perceived, and rightfully so, as an offensive-minded head coach, Bateman said, never you fear, he coaches like a defensive-minded head coach.
2: Will comes across sometimes as like the quarterback guru, you know, offensive guy, but like we practice like a defensive head coach. Like we do tackling, we do physical, we take on blocks, and I think that's a sign of a really, really good head coach. So I think they're prepared to go tackle, and now we got to go do it in a game live for, you know, 60, 70 snaps.
0: Both coordinators talked about guys staying healthy, guys coming back from injury, and Will Stein the other day said when his team is at full strength, he said, we really look like the real deal.
3: You know, when we have our full strength, we look like a real SEC team. We're really big up front. We got big receivers, big tight ends and backs. So it's just about managing those guys' workload. And I think we've done a really good job of the staff being on the same page, pushing them to where we need to get them to be, you know, playing week one.
0: That comment reminded me of a media day several years back when before Mark Stoops spoke, Mitch Barnard talked, and one of the comments he made about the Wildcats, what he said, we look like an SEC team. And then Mark Stoops said the exact same thing. You know, they were pleased with the athletes they had, with the offseason conditioning, with the workouts. And yeah, he said, we look like a team that can compete in the Southeastern Conference. And it did at the highest level. So if indeed that's the case, if this team looks like an SEC team, we may see some fun games this year. We'll talk more SEC football next on 630 WLAP.
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0: Welcome back to the Big Blue Insider. Coming up in just a few minutes, Dr. John Wong will join us. Sports writer, author, blogger, covers the Wildcats. We will talk football and basketball with Dr. Wong. And speaking of the basketball Cats, there is a formula by which one of the services out there, one of the sites that covers basketball, rates players in various categories. Returning players with their highest rating versus top 30 teams, they published the top 10. There are 3 Wildcats on that list. Now, they all played somewhere else last year, but 3 Kentucky players are among the top 10. Now, number 1 is Tyler Tanner of Vanderbilt, who returns to Nashville, and he is a terrific player. Jeremy Fears of Michigan State is 2nd. Thomas Hoff of Florida is 3rd. Number 4, Mark Mitchell, coming to Kentucky from LSU, assuming he gets to play. And you jump down to number 9, Milan Momchilovic. And number 10, Zoom Diallo. How about that? So Mitchell, Momchilovic, and Zoom Diallo, according to one metric, are 3 of the top 10 returners with the highest ranking versus top 30 teams. Did their best work in the biggest games according to this formula. That bodes well for the Wildcats, does it not? And while we're talking college basketball, women's basketball, this made headlines. A player at LSU, women's player, from Ukraine leaves the team after Kim Mulkey signed a Russian player. I find that fascinating. Kate Koval leaving LSU less than 2 weeks after Mulkey brought in a 6'5" center. Koval is 6'5" as well. And Mulkey only said that Koval was leaving for personal reasons and we will respect her privacy on her decision. And Mulkey did sit down with the player from Ukraine who was born in Kiev, and she played at LSU last year, transferred in from Notre Dame. But Mulkey signed Anna Minieva, 6'5" post player, who had been playing professionally in Moscow. Of course, anymore you can play pro ball, it seems, and come back, at least in Europe, and come back to the college game. But you know what's going on in Ukraine with Russia. They've been at war since 2022. And Mulkey did sit down with the player from Ukraine and said, we are signing a player from Russia. She told her, I want you to understand, I'm not here to ask you to change how you feel about Russia. I'm here out of respect for your family, out of respect for you, and to let you know, because I know how personal it is for you. And I'm not a huge Kim Mulkey fan, but I do understand when she said, I can't make a decision to not recruit somebody that can help our program because of a conflict between 2 countries. I get that. Tough spot for everybody. And by the way, Koval averaged 8.5 points, 6.5 rebounds for LSU. Started 17 games. And she obviously will land somewhere else, but not where she necessarily wanted to be. You might have seen that Alabama shifting over to college football answered one of the big questions out there in the SEC. Who's going to be Alabama's starting quarterback? Well, they made the announcement last night. Keelan Russell will be the starter. A sophomore beat out Austin Mack, who had transferred to Alabama from Washington. But Keelan Russell wins that starting job. And the other, one of the other big question marks in the SEC, Tennessee. Who's going to be the Volunteers starting QB? They are going to start a true freshman, Josh Heupel, making the announcement that Faizon Brandon, 6'4" pocket passer, signing with Tennessee, beat out second-year man George McIntyre for the starting job. Tennessee opens up with Furman on September 5th, the same day Kentucky opens the season against Youngstown State. Brandon, according to ESPN, was the number 14 overall prospect in 2026. He steps in for Joey Aguilar. And fortunately for him, the Vols will have 8 returning starters on offense, including Deshaun Bishop, who rushed for 1,000 yards last year, and Braylon Staley, who was the team's receptions leader last year, and a former 5-star receiver, Mike Matthews. So Tennessee, other than QB, is established and loaded. And now the kid who was a North Carolina Gatorade Football Player of the Year will be the starter at UT. Before we get to the break and talk to Dr. John Wong, I wanted to share a story that somebody posted on the internet, and it's not new, but we haven't heard or read about this in a while. And it's about Junior Bridgman, who was a great Louisville player. And in fact, when I was young and I could root for both teams, Kentucky and Louisville, he was my all-time favorite Louisville player, believe it or not. Not Daryl Griffith, not Wes Unseld, but for some reason, I just really, really liked Junior Bridgman. And he went on to be one of the most successful former NBA players in league history. As a player, he made less than $3 million for his entire career, played 12 years in the NBA, never made more than $350,000 in a single season. This was, of course, before all these crazy contracts and bonuses and all that stuff. But Junior Bridgman was drafted by the Lakers, 8th overall in 1975. He was part of the deal that sent Kareem Abdul-Jabbar to Los Angeles. So Bridgman, is, instead of the glitzy, glamorous Lakers, plays in Milwaukee and played well. He was the sixth man before they made such a huge deal, before they even had the Sixth Man of the Year award in the league, but was one of the best ever. 12 years, averaged 13.5 points a game, never made an all-star team, but helped Milwaukee flirt with NBA championships. Never got there because of the Lakers and the Celtics. So when he was done playing, really while he was playing, he decided he needed to look ahead to post-basketball life. So he invested in a Wendy's franchise, right? And took a job at a Wendy's, not as an owner or an investor, as a cashier. He worked the window, took orders, handled complaints, but he learned about how the restaurant was run, needed to know how the business actually worked. And in fact, several years later, in 1988, a few years after he retired, a woman walked up to the counter at a Wendy's in South Milwaukee, and Junior Bridgman waited on her. Later that week, she called a local radio station to complain, and Bridgman heard this as he was driving to his downtown office. She complained about it. What a shame a former NBA player had to work fast food. No, he owned the restaurant. Now, that first Wendy's failed. He and a teammate, Paul Silas, had opened it in Brooklyn, and it went under. But then he started over. He started over in Milwaukee, bought up a handful of locations, and kept buying and buying. And at one point, at its peak, his company owned more than 450 restaurants across the country. Wendy's, Chili's, Fazoli's, Golden Corral. At one point, he was the second largest Wendy's franchisee in America. Sold most of it in 2016 for a reported $250 million. Then took that money and bought into Coca-Cola bottling territory, which apparently is enormously profitable. That grew toward $1 billion in annual revenue. He bought Ebony and Jet magazines after they had gone through bankruptcy. And in September 2024, he bought a 10% stake in the Milwaukee Bucks. How about that? He goes from being a bench player on that team to owning a piece of it. In 2025, Forbes magazine put his net worth at $1.4 billion. Only four people who have ever played in the NBA have reached a billion: Michael Jordan, Magic Johnson, LeBron James, and Junior Bridgman. And sadly, March 11th of 2025, he was doing a TV interview in Louisville and started having chest pains. He said, "I think I'm having a heart attack." They rushed him to the hospital. He did not survive. But what a great story. Man, 50 years after he played for Milwaukee, he owned a piece of the franchise. And I got to interview him once. He wrote a book, I think it was, and they made him available to the media. And I hope I didn't gush too much, but he was, as a player, my favorite Louisville Cardinal. And I grew to respect him even more after he became one of the most successful former players in NBA history. Dr. John Wong is next here on 630 WLA.
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21: This is a Fox News alert. I'm Tom Rigotti. 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The multi-Grammy winner and actress, known for her flashy style and later her humanitarian work, spent decades in the public eye. Fox's Tanja J. Powers has more on Dolly's life.
1: Born the fourth of 12 children in 1946, Parton was a pioneer for women in country music. Her biggest hits include 9 to 5, Jolene, Here You Come Again, and I Will Always Love You. She was inducted into the Country Music and Rock and Roll Halls of Fame, won multiple Grammys, was awarded the National Medal of Arts, and received the Recording Academy's Lifetime Achievement Award.
21: Parton had been struggling with her health, which forced her to cancel her residency in Las Vegas. She was 80 years old. This has been a Fox News Alert. I'm Tom Rigotti.
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0: John Wong, if you will. He's an author. He's a sports writer, a blogger, and, of course, has been a Kentucky football and basketball fan, well, every UK sport, for the longest time. But once he gave up orthodontry and joined us here in the world of journalism, he has gotten even closer to the way things work. Doc, how you doing leading up to that? We're 11 days from football. I know you can't wait.
1: What in the world is that smell out there, Dick? It smells like football.
0: I wonder where you were going with that.
1: this time of the year is always fantastic. Yeah. I know a lot of people claim that Kentucky is a basketball school, but there is something about the season changing, the smell of pigskin in the air, the leaves kind of changing color, England coming in. I know we've got a little bit of a month to go before all of that really comes into fruition, but I wanted to maximize it because with Kentucky football, you never know how much longer this happiness and giddiness is going to last.
0: That's right. And you know, with the Youngstown game being a 1 o'clock start, you're going to have people tailgating. They're going to get there at 6 o'clock in the morning, whenever they're allowed to start tailgating.
1: They're already starting tailgating now.
0: Well, my point is they're going to start cooking. You talked about the smell in the air. That's one of the great things about walking into the stadium through the tailgaters. Man, that aroma is something else. That's all part of it, isn't it?
1: Sights, sounds, smells.
0: Yeah.
1: Critical part of the experience, and we need to savor every second of it.
0: Well, you have been on the West Coast seeing your daughter. You've been in and out of town, but you've made it to several of the news conferences, and you have followed along. Do you have any startling takeaways from what you've heard or seen or read leading up to this season so far?
1: Yeah, I do. And I think part of it centers on the uncertainty involved in this upcoming season. I mean, when we talked in the previous seasons with Coach Mark Stoops, he always mentioned the uncertainty of the first game.
0: Yeah.
1: And he was speaking of it mainly from a coach's standpoint what players do I have? How are they going to react? And this year, it's kind of magnified 50-fold, not just because of the uncertainty of the players and what's going to go on the field, but from the fans' perspective, this is a completely new regime coming in. It's been 12 years since we've had a new football coach, new offensive philosophy, new defensive philosophy. What's going to happen out there? And the coaches kind of addressed that already in the last press conference. They said that we just don't know what's going to happen when you go out there in front of 60 to 70,000 people. We can practice. We can do all these mock catwalks and high fives and running through the game day festivities and simulating half times. You can do all of that. But when the bullets start flying, how are your players going to react?
0: That's right.
1: That makes it great from a fan standpoint, from a media standpoint. Uncertainty and chaos is good in terms of sports.
0: Yeah, it's fun. If you're a coach, I don't know if it's good, but it's fun. You know, you talk about offense, and I go back to the earlier days of the Mark Stoops era when he kept shuffling through OCs. Guys would either leave or get fired. And it wasn't quite as dramatic as when Bill Curry kept radically changing his offense, but there were changes. And he finally settled into the style that would win them 10 games, thanks to Benny Snell, thanks to Chris Rodriguez, you know, good seasons, you know, and the Lynn Bowden season, you know, that was an anomaly. I mean, you know, when they ran out of quarterbacks and all. But, yeah, I think, John, that is what intrigues me the most about this. Not Kenny Minchie. And you mentioned a lot of important things, but I want to see this Will Snein offense in person with this Kentucky personnel. You know what I mean?
1: I think it'll be a breath of fresh air if it clicks like we think or that we hope that it's going to be clicking. How many points did Kentucky average these past couple of years? It wasn't very many, but if we can get back to this, you know, high 20, maybe low 30 offense, that's at least going to bring some excitement. But my question now is how are they going to do it? Because the running game is questionable, right? The quarterback situation is questionable. The wide receiver room is questionable. Once again, we're kind of circling back to all this uncertainty involved. How is it all going to play out? That's what makes this first game even though it's just against Youngstown State, and I'm not dismissing, well, I kind of am dismissing them a little bit. They're not Alabama, but it's still going to bring a level of excitement that I don't think we've seen in quite a while. What is this Kentucky team going to do?
0: I think this Youngstown State team is going to test Kentucky the way some of those better EKU teams did when they came in and missed opportunities at pulling the upset, simply because this is one of the best teams in 1AA FCS, a team that is, national championship caliber. And this program, you know, they won a couple back in the 90s. I really think that it's a typical really good FCS team in that they've got a lot of good players. They just don't have as many on scholarship as a Kentucky. I think it's a dangerous game, John. I really do.
1: And I think you add on the fact that I'm not quite sure how this coaching staff is going to approach it. Are they going to go full guns, barrels, blasting, or are they going to hold back a little?

0: get to Atlanta, but that ain't going to happen either. So you're right.
1: And that way it was at least a game of numbers. You're talking about, okay, if you're only having to really fight with seven other teams,
0: right,
1: then the chances of all of those teams sucking are far greater if you're having to deal with 15 other teams.
0: That's exactly right.
1: So there's always a chance, Dick. We're always looking for that magical season. And I think you're absolutely right. Kentucky football fans, I think, are nearly as passionate as they are with basketball. You've seen the way they travel. And football itself lends itself to more of a social event. It's more fun going on football road trips. It's more fun attending postseason games in football than it is in basketball.
0: Plus, there's only one game a week. And that, you know, and there are only, you know, 12 games in a season. So the buildup, it's almost like a Broadway show opening each week, you know, and I think that adds to it as well. Before I hit the break, John, have you made a prediction on wins yet? Will you, in one of your blogs or columns, will you declare how many wins you think you'll see?
1: I haven't made an official one, but I'll give you the big Gabriel scoop. I'm anticipating a very, very surprising level of competence this year. I'm thinking six. If they can set six as the bar, I think there's not a reason why they can't win a game they're not supposed to win and make it a seven-win season.
0: Yeah.
1: How do you like them apples?
0: I buy into it. The question is, will they lose a game they shouldn't lose? Because you pointed out early in the Stoops regime that it just seemed like each year his teams would lose a game they shouldn't lose. And those are so damaging.
1: Yeah, that's always a possibility. And when you look at the schedule, people have been talking about how tough the schedule is year. It is tough, but it's going to be tough every year. But they don't play three of the top-ranked teams in the conference. So that's a little bit of a break. Yeah. You're tossing in a lot of these middle, high-level rungs that those games can be winnable. Other than that game at Texas A&M, which I think is going to be a true L. I think every one of these other games, there's a good chance that Kentucky can win.
0: They got a shot.
1: But they can also lose.
0: That's right. You know, we all know Vandy's going to be a pain in the neck. Florida's not going to be what it's been in the past under John Sumrall now, his first year. I mean, you can go down the line. There just aren't any games where you can automatically pencil in a W anymore, although I'm sure people do that when they see Kentucky on the schedule. John Wong is my guest. He is, of course, an author, a sports writer, a blogger. We'll come back and talk Kentucky basketball on the other side of the break here on 630 WLAP.
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8: Daphne Caruana Galizia was a Maltese investigative journalist and blogger who spent her life fighting for truth, justice, and decency in a country overrun by corruption. 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

0: 5 car bombs within the space of a year, and nothing was done about it.
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12: Welcome back. Dr. John Wong is my guest. You may have read some of his books or read his blog, Wong's Whinings, or also is a sports writer with the Nolan Media Group and covers all things Kentucky, primarily football and basketball. And the Field of 68 website podcast, John, now those fellows are saying, given the addition of Momcilovic and now Mark Mitchell, Kentucky could be and maybe should be a top five team. Are you ready to anoint Mark Pope's team here in the preseason as a top five team?
13: Sure, why not? With the addition of those last two, I think it definitely elevates them into the conversation of a Final Four. There's a good and a bad to that, though. That puts a little bit of extra pressure on Pope. Now the expectations have gone up a little bit more. I think anything other than an Elite Eight now this year will be a disappointment. But with the addition of Mitchell, that's huge. You refer to me as a doc. I think this is exactly what the doctor ordered. You needed a guy at that four position. I don't think Njai and McBride were coming along as well as people had anticipated. He's the guy that's going to fill the gap. Kentucky hasn't had a go-to guy in a long, long time. Otega, kind of, but you really need a guy like Mitchell who can tear you up like he did against Kentucky for 32 in the SEC tournament. He was literally unstoppable. So when you need that bucket, who are you going to get? And you don't want him to be the one who has to fire from the three-point range like a Momcilovic. You want a guy who can go down and get you two sure points in the paint. And I think Mitchell's going to be that guy.
12: Yeah, you know, and they've got so many weapons. That's what interests me about this team. It's not going to be, well, if this guy's not on, they ain't got a shot. You know, yeah, Momcilovic is going to be vital, but they've got more ways to score. You think about a Malachi Moreno. How much more is he adding to his game? It's going to look more like year one, of course, than year two, provided they stay healthy. But I think it's going to have, you know, and it's going to look more like that Mark Pope offense with all the three-pointers going up. It'll have an identity of its own, I'm convinced. I think it needs to, you know?
13: I think there'll definitely be some addition by committee on that. You're going to have to count on on people to step up on those nights in the SEC in the midweek, those late games where the shots aren't going to be falling. Who's going to go ahead and take the ball, take the bull by the horns and put this team on their shoulders? So that's why I kind of referred to the go-to guy. I think Kentucky has been missing that over the years, and strength by committee is great. It's great to have all these options, but when the chips are down, when those bullets are flying, who are you going to count on?
14: Yeah.
13: I'm hoping that Mitchell's going to be that guy.
14: Oh yeah. I think he can, you know, and
13: so he plays, by the way.
14: Yeah. Well,
13: it's not a done deal from what I understand.
14: That's exactly right. But what I also like, I really am, intrigued by Zoom Diallo, just from talking to him, John, and you've talked to dozens of athletes through the years. That guy got my attention with his poise. And yes, he's an older guy. He wasn't an incoming freshman. But just, you know, with his savvy, for lack of a better term, I can't wait to see how that translates to the court, because I truthfully have never seen him play. I don't know if you've had a chance to talk to him yet, but you know, I'm really impressed by him.
13: Super impressed by the guy behind the microphone, you know, the way that he answers questions, his enthusiasm, his emphasis on being a team leader and a team player. Before I heard that it was on one of the shows where somebody said he was, a lot of these guys, when they first come in, they want to show you what they can do, how good they are, their skills. But then as they get acclimated in the program, then they're more focused on making the team better. You know, what can I do to make you look better?
14: Yeah.
13: And that's ultimately going to be the success story. What kind of frightened me a little bit was that I'm not a big guy, Dick. And when I go up against these guys, they don't look very big to me. They don't look like those bruisers that can kind of take the ball and punish somebody going to the basket. They're a little bit on the frail side. So I know looks can be deceiving, and I know you need to be careful what you compare them to, but just my knee-jerk reaction is I think they're going to need a little bit more strength training on them. Hopefully that's going to come as the year comes along.
14: I'm guessing they're spending a lot of time in the weight room. But these guys who are veterans, you know, they've already spent a lot of time in college weight rooms. So that's an interesting take. But, yeah, it's a long season. But they've got depth now. So, you know, they don't have to stand out there and play for 35 minutes or so. But the key to all of this, Doc, as you well know, as we talk with Dr. John Wong, they got to stay healthy. You know, if the basketball gods smile on them this year and they don't take their players away, I read a quote. I guess it was the last year that Joker Phillips was the coach. And I ran into Mitch Barnard on the sideline. I guess it was at Mississippi State. And all these walking wounded kept coming out of the locker room at halftime. And Mitch said, at one point, you know, you're going to say, yeah, I get it. Please stop taking our players away from us. I got to think basketball fans have felt the same way. You know what I mean?
13: I know exactly what you mean. And especially Kentucky basketball fans. I think if there was anything that's associated with good karma, this has to be a year in which Kentucky stays injury free, because Mark Pope has had his share of them, and it's not fair to him. And I know he doesn't want to use it as an excuse, but it really is a crutch. You've got to be judged on the players that you have and them staying healthy.
14: Yeah.
13: I guess that's why I brought up the frailty aspect of these guys. Looks can be deceiving. I want to emphasize that. But I guess I want my cake and eat it too. I want my Zoom Diallo and Alec Wilkins looking like Mason Williams. You know?
14: Yeah, but if they can get it done, man, you know, and they've been getting it done where they've been in the past. But it's not going to take long before, it's not going to be long before we have a chance to see it. And we talk the schedule with football. We never really talk about the schedule with basketball, because for one thing, people complain that there aren't enough blockbuster games in Rupp Arena. But I think there are plenty of games this year, John, where they'll be tested non-conference. And then in the conference, you look at the very end of the season, man, that Florida game is almost glowing on the worksheet, isn't it?
13: It is going to be, I think if the season shapes out the way that we think it does, I think that could be one of the biggest games of the year.
14: Yeah.
13: I think it's going to be one of the more important ones. And the season this year is really extended out. It's got Big Blue Madness so early.
14: Yeah.
13: That messes me up completely. You know, I've got some trips out to California still planned during that period. And I did it specifically because I knew it was an off week in football and things were going to change. But now they screw things up by putting Big Blue Madness so early.
14: Well, they need to check with you and your flight schedule on something
13: It's all about me, Dick. It's exactly, all about me.
14: As well, you know, as should be. As well, at least today, because it's your birthday.
13: Hey, I've got to ask you. You asked me about football. What do you think about this basketball? You seem very, very excited about it. I sense a level of excitement that I usually don't hear from Big Blue Insider.
14: You're a little bit
13: more even keel, level headed. What's going on?
14: I think that Mark Pope and Kenny Brooks have a really intriguing number of pieces for the puzzle. It looks like they've got just about everything they need to get back to where Kentucky fans want them to be. And for Kenny Brooks to maybe make another run at a Final Four the way he did at Virginia Tech. I think they've got the pieces in place if they stay healthy. And I'm really intrigued. I'm kind of excited. Try not to get too excited, but you know.
13: Look, you throw in women's basketball, which I see you plenty of at those matches. You throw in women's basketball and volleyball together. What a great time to be a University of Kentucky sports fan. I know college landscape is kind of fraught with chaos right now, but as fans, as media members, we love chaos. Especially when your teams are winning.
14: That's right. And volleyball home opener is this Friday night. John Wong, follow him on Twitter at KY Wongs. And of course, you can find any number of his books at your favorite bookstore. Doc, thank you so much. We'll see you down the road.
13: You're so welcome, Dick. Anytime.
14: And that'll do it for now. Thanks to my guest, Larry Glover, Dr. John Wong. Thank you for listening. That's it. Good night from the garage in Lexington.
15: Well, I see our time is up.
16: Who gets the car?
15: I get the car.
16: Why?
15: The question's moot. I'm in charge. I'm the host. I get the car. If you have any questions, save your breath. They're probably moot too.

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6: From Tennessee to eternity, I'm John Saucier, Fox News. As we remember a global music icon and humanitarian, Dolly Parton, who has passed away at the age of 80, Fox's Alexis McAdams has more.
7: Tributes are pouring in for Dolly Parton as President Trump orders American flags nationwide to be lowered to half staff for 1 week, honoring the country music legend whose legacy is far more than just her music.
8: Rest in peace, Aunt Dolly, Aunt Granny, Gigi. May God bless Dolly Parton, and may God bless you all. She will always love you.
7: Dolly Parton, the country music superstar who became an American icon, was 80 years old. Parton's nephew says she will never be forgotten.
8: Dolly called me and said she wants to rest in a beautiful bed of plush cotton because after a life wearing heavy rhinestones, she finally deserves to be comfortable and have some rest.
7: Dolly was one of 12 kids who grew up in a one-room cabin up in the Smoky Mountains.
6: Dolly had been struggling with health issues recently. It forced her to cancel her residency in Las Vegas earlier this year. At Dolly's request, a small private service will be held for immediate family. Reaction is coming in from the country music world tonight. Singer Lee Greenwood on the Fox News Channel says,
9: "The entertainment business will never have another Dolly Parton, and we miss her terribly. I'm heartbroken. I'm almost without words. And God, Dolly, we're sure going to miss you."
6: Singer-songwriter Dominic Lane remembering meeting Dolly Parton for the first time on Fox's The Story.
10: "Nobody knew who she was, and I thought, wow, she's not only beautiful, but she's so talented. And, you know, who knew that she'd develop into this gigantic star."
6: Singer Sheryl Crow posting this: "There's a hole in the universe and there will never be anyone like Dolly Parton. Dolly Parton dead at the age of 80. 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
12: Today is a tragic day.
13: Jefferson County Public Schools Superintendent Dr. Brian Yearwood is Louisville Metro Police is working with JCPS Police to investigate a shooting that took place at a bus stop in the Park Duval neighborhood this morning, leaving a teen girl who attends Valley High School in critical condition.
14: We want to make sure that we bring justice to this family, as well as make sure that we get dangerous people off the street.
13: LMPD Chief Paul Humphrey, it happened around 8 o'clock on Beach Street near Wyandotte Avenue, south of Algonquin Park. It is not known currently if the shooting was random or targeted. Governor Andy Beshear directing flags flying at all state office buildings in Kentucky be flown at half staff to honor and remember country music icon and philanthropist Dolly Parton, who has passed away at the age of 80, remaining in effect until Sunday, September 1st. The governor on social media said that Parton was an American icon who brought people together and spread joy. I'm Sean Gallagher.
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